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2: 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It's just that reminder that it's all going to be all right.
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0: Uplifting and encouraging the River preschool teachers, Sunday school teachers. This might be something you experience with the littles. It makes me laugh every single time. Hey there, I'm Laura Lee. When you ask the kiddos a question and they have a knee-jerk reaction, no matter what question you asked, their answer is God. like I ask them how their weekend was, God. Or I ask them the name of the puppet they met in my class last week, God. Or what was the puppet's favorite voice, God. I mean, actually hearing it again, that answer fits. And they're learning early on that God is the answer. Okay. Seen, heard, good. Maybe that needs to be my answer a little bit more. The
1: river. I'm afraid for my kids.
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3: 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And pray, pray, pray. 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
11: Skies become partly cloudy as we go through the night with a low down to 50 and a light northeast wind. Sunny for Sunday with highs in the mid-70s. Mostly clear Sunday night, the low 50. Sunny on Monday with highs in the upper 60s. Mostly clear Monday night, lows in the lower 40s. I'm meteorologist Matthew Harding on Uplifting and Encouraging the River.
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0: Cody Carnes on the river. I'm Laura Lee. Some lessons you think would be easier as you get older, but this one stumps me every single time. Don't wear white and eat strawberries or chocolate or strawberries covered in chocolate. Also, Skyline, all those things I love, I should not eat when I'm wearing white. Also, why? I just don't like to wear white sweaters or sweatshirts because I'm a magnet for this stuff. I had one strawberry the other day in my white school sweatshirt. At the end of the day, I look down, there's 5 little red dots from that strawberry. Why?
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1: Brandon Lake and Nick Jonas on The River with the Author. 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Now I go to my phone, look around, wonder where the apps went because I moved them to like the next page. Then I go to the next page and I feel like it's the moment you walk into a room and you forget why you're there. And I'm not sure it's made me scroll less, but it has caused a rather interesting sense of confusion overall.
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10: Skies become partly cloudy as we go through the night with a low down to 50 and a light northeast wind. Sunny for Sunday with highs in the mid-70s. Mostly clear Sunday night, the low 50. Sunny on Monday with highs in the upper 60s. Mostly clear Monday night, lows in the lower 40s. I'm meteorologist Matthew Harding on Uplifting and Encouraging the River.
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2: 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I don't know.
0: Uplifting and encouraging. 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

0: the river. Hey there, I'm Laura Lee. Tired of the same old routine? Something called the novelty rule says even small changes like taking a new walking route or using colorful pens can make every day feel fresh and exciting. Why? Because your new experiences activate your brain's memory center, which releases dopamine, boosting your mood, curiosity, and focus. So don't wait for the big vacation. Just mix up your habits a little and watch your day feel more alive and recharged. I mean, I definitely get this from buying new pens, and I buy them for the colors alone. Didn't need new pens, but there they were. But also, my walking friend and I, we took a new walking path the other day, and I feel so unpredictable right now. But also, it did spice up the day just enough. Just enough to matter.
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9: Skies become partly cloudy as we go through the night with a low down to 50 and a light northeast wind. Sunny for Sunday with highs in the mid-70s. Mostly clear Sunday night, the low 50. Sunny on Monday with highs in the upper 60s. Mostly clear Monday night, lows in the lower 40s. I'm meteorologist Matthew Harding on Uplifting and Encouraging the River.
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2: 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Ironically, the habit stealing our sleep can't be left behind in a hotel room. Late-night scrolling, overloaded schedules, worry, and ignoring the Sabbath follow us until we're willing to change. Psalm 127:2 offers this perspective. In vain you rise early and stay up late, toiling for food to eat, for He grants sleep to those He loves. Rest is one of God's precious gifts. 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It might be putting the phone away earlier, slowing down your pace, or spending time in God's Word. Sometimes the richest people aren't those who can afford expensive hotel rooms. They're the ones who can lay their heads on the pillow at night with a clear conscience and a heart at peace. And if credit card debt is stealing your sleep, Christian credit counselors can help. 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

0: Andrew Rip, you're listening to The River. Hey, I'm JP. And what is that food that you can only really get here in Ohio that if you moved away, you'd be a little bit disappointed you didn't have access to anymore? 800-609-1049. I feel like kind of the cop-out answer, if I'm being honest, is a Buckeye. I lived in Maine for a couple of years before moving back here to Ohio. And there was one thing that I had to leave behind when I left the state of Maine to come back here that I can only ever find when I make the trip back or I find somebody that will send it to me. It is authentic Maine blueberry soda. There is just nothing like it. There's a specific brand that I gotta get, and I will have, anytime I know somebody going there, I will have them get me a case of this to bring back because it is so good. I miss it so much. And maybe you've thought of this as well, where if you've got something you had to move out of the state of Ohio, you'd maybe never get the chance to eat again. What would that be? 800-609-1049.
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3: I don't love the church because it's perfect. 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
3: There are Christians that will embarrass us. 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We're called to reach out to the hurting, and hurting people hurt people. And they don't tend to be grateful. Look at how they treated Jesus. Look at how they treated Paul. They said, Paul, you're not that great of a speaker. You're not that impressive as a person. We're not even sure you're
5: He's
3: preaching.
5: A babbler.
3: Yeah, I mean, and yet Paul said, he goes, now I rejoice in what I'm suffering for you. And I fill up in my flesh what is still lacking in regard to Christ's afflictions for the sake of his body, which is the church. Paul is suffering for a church, many of which he had never met him. He says, I'm rejoicing because I'm suffering for you, but it's building up Christ's body, the church.
4: More from Gary Thomas at familyminute.org.
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9: Skies become partly cloudy as we go through the night with a low down to 50 and a light northeast wind. Sunny for Sunday with highs in the mid-70s. Mostly clear Sunday night, the low 50. Sunny on Monday with highs in the upper 60s. Mostly clear Monday night, lows in the lower 40s. I'm meteorologist Matthew Harding on Uplifting and Encouraging the River.
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0: Jesus all along. You're listening to The River. I love that song, and it ties in kind of perfectly with what I learned this past week. You've probably had a moment in life where you felt behind. You felt like you had too many screw-ups, that things just weren't really ever going to work out, that you were the one actually throwing the wrench in God's plan for your life. But I was comforted, and I hope that you are, in this next thing that I actually ended up reading earlier this week. And it was a really simple statement, but it's something that I think is just a good reminder for you and for me whenever we kind of sense ourselves getting into that mindset. And it was really simple. It went like this. God already factored in my laziness, my stupidity, and my stubbornness into his plan. And I can find great comfort in that today. The
1: River. We're often told that the best way to protect our job is to make ourselves indispensable. 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

0: uplifting and encouraging the river. Hey, I'm JP. Do you have somebody in your life that you love and you know, man, just doesn't really know Jesus? It can be a little bit tricky, and I have struggled with this as well, where I want to go and I want to tell them the greatest news that I've ever been told, that Jesus is real, that he loves them, that he cares about them, that he has an amazing plan for their life. But I want to do it to where it doesn't push them away. I don't want to be so forward about it that they don't want to speak to me anymore, because every time I do, it feels like I'm just trying to convert them into something and that I just have some sort of an agenda. And I was listening to a podcast earlier this week, and a guy actually said something that really changed how I pray for these people. And he said, I don't simply just pray that they come to know Christ. That's the ultimate goal. I simply just pray that either God allows me to have an opportunity naturally to be able to share my faith, even in the most minuscule, smallest of ways, or that he places others in their path to do the same. The simple change in mindset of, I need you to do this because I care about you, to, I'm praying for you today, and I just want you to know that I just really appreciate, I love you, and I just want to let you know that I'm going to go to my God, and I'm going to talk to him about you, is more than enough. So maybe if you've got somebody like that in your life that you've been kind of wrestling with, how do you approach this? So maybe you don't always have to go straight to them. Maybe you can just go to God and he can help you out.
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3: I'm Bryce Johnson with this Unpacking It Sports and Faith Minute. 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It's understandable why this kind of surrendering is hard to watch and viewed as a bad thing in sports. However, we must also understand that there's actually a good kind of giving up and surrendering when it comes to following Jesus. When we fully surrender to God, we no longer hold on tightly to our own desires or concerns. Rather, we hand them over to God and trust Him with our lives. 1 Peter 5:7 says, "Give all your worries and cares to God, for He cares about you." Romans 12:1 says, "I plead with you to give your bodies to God because of all He has done for you. 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Today, let's realize it's a good thing to give up doing things our own way and in our own strength so that we can rely on God's power instead. I'm Bryce Johnson, and you can unpack that. For more, go to unpackingit.com.
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5: 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And others still want to think that He does not matter at all. The truth is, God has already told us who He is and what He desires. He created each and every one of us for relationship with Him. But the truth is, we have broken that relationship through our sinful choices and thoughts. But here comes the amazing good news. 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

0: listening to uplifting and encouraging the river, you probably have that song that met you right when you needed to hear it. It almost felt like that song was queued up right at that time for you in that moment. That's how that song from Holly Brand has been for me. It feels like whenever I'm really going through it, when I'm in my own head, when I know somebody else that's struggling and it's just weighing heavy on my heart, that song almost always comes on to remind me that I'm not alone, that the people that I care about, I don't have to make them feel alone. A simple text reaching out to let them know I'm thinking about them. I'm not the kind of person that is really great with words. That's just not really my thing, which is funny doing radio here. But music is part of the reason I love what I get to do here, because of that. I have not been the best at being a comforter in that sense, but one thing that I found that I can use as a tool is music. Sending a song that's got a message that I know is gonna be exactly what the person that I know that I care about, sometimes even for myself, needs reminded of. Sometimes the world can just get so loud that a simple song playing on the radio can be a great reminder to kind of break that. You create those moments when you support the river, helping the music that can really create change, that can remind people when they're going through a struggle, when life just seems hard and heavy, that God loves them. You can support the river right now, and you can continue to make that change in people's lives when you text GIVE to 800-609-1049.
1: I'm Lena Ebujamra, and this is Today's Single Christian. I got in a fight the other day, a Jerry Springer kind of fight, and it wasn't even my fault. Afterwards, I felt sick about it. Then I read these words. Everyone you meet has something to teach you. I thought about the jerk I had the fight with and wondered, what could he have to teach me? Nothing, I concluded. A few days passed, and when I finally got quiet enough again to listen, I heard the Holy Spirit say it again. Everyone you meet has something to teach you. I got to thinking about how much patience I still lacked and how much compassion I still needed. 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Yeah, everyone we meet has something to teach us. Some of those things easy and some, frankly, quite hard. What is it that God is trying to teach you through the people that you meet, especially the really challenging people? 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
2: My dad was a quiet man and not very open about his feelings or emotions. 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

0: 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Hey, I'm JP. 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

0: time to log out. I'm Cindy Tang with Moving Moments. I was talking with someone who began sharing what was going on in another woman's life. But after a minute or two, I realized it was gossip disguised as sharing. So I logged out of that conversation. It reminded me of the words of Jesus in Matthew 7:4-5. He said we ought to look at the plank in our own eye before looking at the speck in someone else's eye. In other words, we need to examine our own hearts before talking about someone else's faults or issues. So today, use discernment before listening to someone share. And remember to ask God to search your heart, because you may discover the conversation He wants to have is with you. 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I'm Cindy Tang with Moving Moments. Now it's your time to make a move.
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0: Want to learn more? 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

0: This is Anne Graham Lotz with Daily Light for Daily Living. Luke chapter 24, verse 45 says, "Then Jesus opened their minds so they could understand the scriptures." One morning at the beach, I saw sandpipers running along the water's edge, making sure they didn't get their feet wet. I saw skimmers skimming the surface of the water. I saw seagulls standing knee-deep in the tide, and I saw pelicans dive headfirst into the waves. God seemed to say, "The people who read my word are like those birds. Some dance around the scriptures, not wanting to get their feet wet. Others skim the surface for facts. Some get in knee-deep, reading the Bible daily. And some are like pelicans, going deep into Bible study, applying and living out what they learn. Which bird are you most like?" I answered, "Lord, I know which one I want to be. Please, take me deeper into your word." And he has. Listen to me. Dive into God's word. You'll be glad that you did. This is Anne Graham Lotz.
1: A friend of mine told me he enjoyed perfect vision for years. However, with age and time, he told me, he eventually lost his perfect vision without realizing what had happened. He still doesn't know how long the problem went undetected. In the very same way, none of us is physically perfect. We're not morally perfect, and we're not spiritually perfect. In fact, if we're honest, we've all sinned. We've all made wrong turns. We've all gone down alleys we shouldn't have. And we've all fallen short of God's standard. That's why Jesus Christ died on the cross, was buried, and rose again. He longs for us to be spiritually restored. He wants you to see clearly. He wants you to live again. To find out how, call us at 1-888-NEED-HIM. 1-888-NEED-HIM. 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

0: Have you ever complained to God when you felt overwhelmed? I think most of us have been there. And if circumstances improve, we feel relieved. But what if they don't? Today on Truth for Life Weekend, Alistair Begg explains how our reaction can be dramatically altered even when our circumstances remain unchanged.
1: I invite you to turn to the Old Testament.

0: nation or as of their own creation, a God who exists for them, not by whose power they exist. And they determine just what it is they believe, and not least of all about the Bible. And I recognize that some are in that position too. But we're starting from the position that the Bible is God's Word. That doesn't clean everything up. Some people think it does. Some people think that the reason that we would be prepared to affirm that is in order to remove the difficulties. But in actual fact, it introduces almost as many difficulties as it removes. For example, if our world is chaotic, haphazard, and devoid of meaning, then while we may be disappointed by the horrible events of life, we should simply take them in our stride. After all, what do we expect? There is no one in charge, there is no one responsible, no one has made anything, no one has appointed anything. It's all just unfolding before us. Interestingly, those who would affirm that kind of existence, when things go wrong, often immediately want to lay the blame at the feet of some God, real or imagined. A God in whom they say they do not believe, but yet whom they want to hold responsible for the earthquake in China, or for the tsunami, or for whatever else it might be. Why they say that? They're not even sure themselves. What the Bible says is that God has set eternity in their hearts, that they know of God by their very creation, and although they turn their back on God and they marshal arguments in order to make it possible for them to deny God, yet when the chips are down, he is once again reintroduced, not as a God to be praised, but as a God to be abused. For the believer in this God, the God and Father of our Lord Jesus Christ, we also have the challenge that comes as a result of affirming that God is all good and he is all powerful. And yet, we face disappointment, disease, chaos, heartache, and violence. And so people justifiably will ask the question, if this God of creation is all powerful and all good, then why are things the way they are? Such questions are not unusual. They come routinely, and they're found frequently in the Bible. And indeed, the prophecy of Habakkuk begins with two of those very questions. This little prophecy, about 600 or 700 years before Jesus, begins with Habakkuk bewailing the fact of injustice and violence, strife and conflict. The law of the land is paralyzed. The wicked seem to be winning out over those who are seeking to do the right thing. Not an uncommon set of circumstances, and yet all those years before. And his dilemma is the dilemma that emerges from a belief in God. And he is concerned about two things. One, God's timing. How long is this going to go on? And two, God's apparent tolerance of evil and of injustice. How long is this going to last? And why do you tolerate it? Again, I say to you, those are contemporary questions. The answer that God provides begins in verse 5 of chapter 1, and the answer that he gives presents an even bigger problem than the first one introduced by the prophet. Because what God says in response is that he is raising up a pagan people who will punish his people. So his people have been doing bad things, and he's determined that he will raise up a nation that does really bad things to punish and to take care of those who are doing quite bad things. Oh, now Habakkuk has a double problem, the problem of his initial question and then the problem of God's answer. Well, God replies in chapter 2, and he says, well, the actual fact of the matter is that justice will inevitably prevail, that the earth will be filled with the glory of God, verse 14 of chapter 2, as the waters cover the sea. And as Habakkuk sits or stands in the beginning of chapter 2 in expectation, laying his requests like the psalmist before God, he's waiting to see what God will say. Interesting verbs, aren't they? You usually listen to hear what somebody will say, but here the prophet is listening to see what God will say. A reminder to us that actions in this instance speak louder than words as well. And in chapter 2, in this wonderful, poetic, challenging chapter, God says, don't you worry. The instrument that I am raising up to deal with problem number one, I will deal with and deal with properly as well. And so in coming to chapter 3, we notice, first of all, that the prophet reacts. The prophet reacts. If you take verse 2 and 3, you can see this initial reaction. Lord, I have heard of your fame. I stand in awe of your deeds, O Lord. Renew them in our day. In our time, make them known. In wrath, remember mercy. And we might want to add to that verse 16, where his reaction to the further statement that he himself is the bearer of is as described there. I heard, and my heart pounded. My lips quivered at the sound. Decay kept into my bones, and my legs trembled. So what we discover is this, that the complaints with which he has begun, how long and why, are now replaced with awe and with wonder. And there in verse 2 of the chapter, you will see that he stands to attention, as it were, before the display of God's power. If you like, God provided his own firework display in verse 4. His splendor was like the sunrise. Rays flashed from his hand where his power was hidden. And immediately, instantaneously, Habakkuk finds that he stands, he rises to his feet in the display of God's majesty and power. If you've been at events where something of significance takes place, not just the singing or the playing of the national anthem, but if somebody does something spectacularly well, whether it is in a concert or someone playing a guitar or whatever it might be, and all of a sudden you discover that people all around the place just stand to their feet and they stand in awe and in wonder. Isn't it awesome that this person is able to do this? That's what they're saying by standing. And the prophet stands in awe of God's deeds. God, in his majesty, has brought him to his feet. But in verse 16, it is the same majesty and power of God that has floored him. Floored him. He not only rises to adore God's splendor, but he falls on his face before all that he has revealed of himself. And you will notice his heart pounds and his lips quiver and his feet give out. And we find him literally flattened by the devastating impact of God's might. You see, this is in direct contrast to the invented gods with which chapter 2 has closed. At the end of chapter 2, the pagan nation that was being used in order to punish God's people is described under the rubric of their pathetic and futile idolatry. And the prophet asks in verse 18, of what value is an idol since a man has carved it? Or an image that teaches lies? For he who makes it trusts in his own creation. He makes idols that cannot speak. Now just pause here for a moment and think this out. Because this is the issue of idolatry. The issue of idolatry is that it is not only futile, but it is foolish. It is eminently foolish for people to say, well, no, I don't believe in the God of the Bible. I don't believe in a creator God. I don't believe in the God of Abraham and Isaac and of Jacob. But I'm not saying I don't believe in God. Well, all right. Well, then tell me what you are saying. And then they will say things like, well, I believe that God is a cosmic principle into which I plug, or I believe that God is inside of myself, or I believe that essentially, since I am part of humanity, since humanity is part of creation, since God himself is part of the creation that he made, then I am somehow or another part of God myself. So when you run up against it, when life is so horribly untidy, when the wheels fall off, when tragedy hits, when sickness beckons, when you stand before an open grave, to whom do you go? to the God of your own creation? I like to think of God as opposed to a God who stands outside of time, who has created the world and all that is in it. Who stands to attention before a block of wood? Who falls on the floor between an idol of my own invention? No, you see, the God of the Bible is a God who calls people to their feet, is a God who demands attention, is a God who, in the display of his sovereign power and majesty, causes men and women to put their hands over their mouths, brings them to their feet in adoration and in awe, and puts them down on the floor of their bedroom before the displays of his majesty and his power. Small wonder that when J.B. Phillips, our favorite paraphraser of the New Testament, wrote his book concerning men and women's view of God, the title of the book was, "Your God is Too Small." You see, what Habakkuk is doing here in his very own prophecy is that every display of God's power, every revealing of God's character, is like, for the prophet, another piece of the jigsaw. He reaches, as it were, into the box that God has provided, and he picks out another piece and he places it in the picture that is being formed. He is, if you like, developing his own theology as he goes along. Logos, the word or knowledge, theos, God, knowledge of God. His knowledge of God is growing as he comes along. And as the pieces go into the puzzle, he realizes this is why God is doing this. This is who God is. I asked him why, and he answered in this way. I asked him how long, and he responded in this way. And so it is that now you find him waiting patiently. Verse 16b, yet I will wait patiently. Well, that's a bit of a change, isn't it? Because you weren't waiting patiently when you started your little prophecy, Habakkuk. No, you were shouting. You were banging on the table. How long, O Lord? How long is this going on? Why is this happening? Why isn't this sorted out now? Look at the change. I will wait patiently. What happened? Did he get an answer? Yes, did he get the answer he expected? No. Did his circumstances change? Not a bit. God just displayed himself. And then he said, you know what I think I ought to do? I think I should wait patiently. Good idea, Habakkuk. God perfectly understands your questions at the beginning. He understands that. But that's the right response. I will wait patiently, verse 16, and I will pray fervently, verse 2. And his prayer is clear. Do in our day what you've done in other days. Renew your deeds in our day. In our time, make them known. In wrath, remember your mercy. It's as though Habakkuk is living in a kind of flat, uneventful era. Nothing much is going on. And then all of this violence and destruction and injustice breaks out. And he knows that God needs to intervene. And he cries out to him. And now as he says, I'm going to wait patiently, he says, I'm also going to use the time to talk to you. And this is what I'm asking you. In your wrath, remember your mercy. Incidentally, a prayer that would only finally be answered if you fast forward 700 years to a scene outside of the walls of Jerusalem and to the second person of the Trinity, Jesus Christ the Son, hanging on a cross and declaring, it is finished. What is finished? The work of redemption, whereby he took in himself all of God's righteous wrath against sin, and he displayed in himself all of God's mercy provided for the sinner. Well, that's something of the prophet's reaction. Secondly, the prophet reviews. And in verses 3 to 15, what you have is a wonderful poem. It is a classic example, I'm told, of Hebrew poetry. My time in Hebrew class was fairly brief and rather unrewarding. And so I read that it was a classic example of Hebrew poetry. I'm passing that information on to you. I don't want you to get any impression that I actually know that firsthand. So for those of you who read the Hebrew Bible, you can check, then you can let me know. And I know there are some who can. But I'm going to take it at face value because it certainly reads very well in the English, doesn't it? And I tried to read it as best as I could. It provides a magnificent and a frightening picture of God's acts in history. It displays his power not only over nature, but also over all of the nations. So, for example, look at verse 6. God stood, as it were, and he shook the earth. He looked and made the nations tremble. You know, we all had school teachers like that, didn't we? They never had to raise their voice. Mrs. Walker, my English teacher, she never raised her voice. Never, ever. She only needed to raise her eyebrows. And that was it. I don't know how she did it. Other teachers had mayhem on their hands, chaos. Would you please be quiet? I'll send you to the headmaster. Da da da da da da da da da. Mrs. Walker, no, just. This is the picture of God. He just looks. So when you're tempted to get all bent out of shape about the United Nations, or phenomenally excited about the United Nations, when you see them all sitting in their circle there with their microphones and their little signs, all resplendent in their glory, and all the events of the nations as described here and as described on a daily basis in our news broadcasts are under the control of the creator of the ends of the earth, who doesn't grow weary and whose wisdom is unsearchable.
1: 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It's titled, Guarding the Truth. 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I'm Bob Lapine. Thanks for listening. 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
5: 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Now, manna was a daily miracle from God, and it serves as a vivid picture of Jesus Christ. Manna was sweet to the taste, just like Jesus is sweet to us. Manna was essential for life, just like Jesus, because there's no life apart from him. And number three, manna sustained them until they arrived in the promised land, just as knowing Christ sustains us until we spend eternity with him. Now, here's the question for you today. The people gathered the manna early in the day. Are you feasting on your relationship with him and seeking him early? 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So take time today to seek the Lord and call upon his name. 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Now that's real hope.
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15: Knowing God from Harvest with pastor and evangelist Greg Laurie.
16: I was in the gym the other day. I know it's hard to believe I go to a gym, but I do. And I was eating a donut, and a guy said to me, "You want to get on our scale?" It was a very fancy scale. And I said, "Okay." And then he said, "How tall are you?" I said, "I'm 5'10". He says, "Huh, let me measure you." Then he says, "No, actually, you're 5'9". "Now get on the scale." I got on the scale. He says, "You weigh more than you should." I said, "Great. So not only am I bald and fat, but I'm shrinking. Is that what you're telling me?" That's exactly what he was telling me. But Belshazzar got in God's scales, and there was nothing there. And he went out of his way to mock God. And while they were doing this, the Bible says, a hand began to write on the wall. Just a hand. And that'd freak you out. Many, many tekel parson, which means you've been weighed in God's balances and you've been found lacking. See, when we get on a scale, we want to weigh less, not more, right? When you get on God's scales, you want to weigh more, not less. You don't want to be a spiritual lightweight. Belshazzar got in God's scales, and there was nothing there. Don't be a fool like Belshazzar and blow it off. This is your moment, this is your night, when you can come to faith in Jesus. The Bible says, today is the day of salvation. Tonight is your night. Don't live another day without Jesus Christ.
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3: The River Weather.
13: sunny and mild today with a high of 75, a light northwest wind. Mostly clear tonight, the low down to 50. Sunny skies on Monday and a few degrees cooler with highs in the upper 60s. Mostly clear and lower 40s Monday night. Sunny and upper 60s on Tuesday. I'm meteorologist Matthew Harding on Uplifting and Encouraging the River.
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21: I want to start in this way. How many of you have ever read or you know how Labor Day got started? Anybody? Well, I'll tell you, I didn't. So what I did a few years ago, I spent a little bit of time looking up why we celebrate Labor Day and how it came into existence. And my source is none other than the U.S. Department of Labor. So let me summarize very briefly how Labor Day came to be Labor Day. The first holiday was celebrated Tuesday, September the 5th in 1882 in New York City in accordance with the plans of the Central Labor Union. Now here's what was happening back in 1882. After the Civil War and Reconstruction, there was something called the Industrial Revolution that began to take place here in America. There were all kinds of companies that started up, all kinds, especially on the East Coast and especially in New York City. And people were working very hard and very long. In fact, the normal work week was 12 hours a day, 7 days a week. And so the Central Labor Union was just trying to give people a day off. So they came up with what was known as Labor Day. In 1884, the first Monday in September was selected as the holiday, and the labor union in New York City urged similar unions in other cities to follow the example of New York and celebrate what they called a working men's holiday. New York was the first state to introduce a bill, but Oregon was the first state to pass a bill recognizing Labor Day back in 1887. By 1894, 30 more states had adopted the holiday, and so on June 28, 1894, President Grover Cleveland signed a congressional law making the first Monday in September a national holiday, and it's been that way ever since. But I share all that to say this. Since Labor Day was originally intended as a celebration of those who labored or worked hard in America, to give people a day off, let me ask you some questions about your work. Now, I don't want you to raise your hands. I want you to just individually say yes or no to these questions. Are you ready? Number one, how many of you really like your job? Just think about it. You don't have to raise your hand or anything. Just think about it. How many of you look forward to going to work after a day or two off because you really miss seeing your boss? Does that answer yes or no? How many of you miss your fellow workers so much you can hardly wait to get back and see how they're doing? Now, if you answered yes to any of those three questions, you are definitely in the minority in America. Surveys reveal 65% of American workers are unhappy with their jobs. Many people go to work simply because they have no other choice. It's kind of like the I-O, so it's off to work I go. And that's the attitude of many people. And they will probably tell you that they're unhappy with what they do because it's the same routine day after day. Their life seems to be meaningless because it's nothing but a merry-go-round as far as work goes. When John F. Kennedy was campaigning for the presidency back in the late 1950s, he visited a coal mine in West Virginia. And one coal miner asked him, he said, "Mr. Kennedy, is it true that you are the son of one of the wealthiest men in America?" And Mr. Kennedy said, "Well, yes, it is." A man said, "Mr. Kennedy, is it true that you've never really wanted for anything in your life?" Kennedy said, "Well, yes, that's true." Well, the man continued, he said, "Mr. Kennedy, is it true that you've never worked in a labor job during your life?" Kennedy nodded in agreement. And then the coal miner looked at him. He said, "Mr. Kennedy, I just want to tell you something. Sir, you haven't missed a thing." It seems like so many people either do not like to go to work or do not like their work environment. But as a representative of Jesus Christ, as Christians, it should not be your attitude or mine. You see, the Bible has a lot to say about work and what our attitude should be while working. Now, many of you probably know the Bible says Jesus spent much of his early years working as a carpenter with his father Joseph in Nazareth. Now, I often wonder why he did that. Do you suppose maybe it was because work is important? Maybe people needed houses to be built, yokes for their oxen, chairs on which to sit, tables on which to serve their food. No matter what job you may have, your work will often affect someone else. I was thinking about this week. I mean, we have food today because there are farmers who plant crops or raise livestock. We benefit from their labors. We have cars, we have houses, we have appliances because somebody has worked to produce them. And I'm guessing that your work is important because it affects other people in some way. So here's what I want to do this morning. First of all, I want to answer the question that is asked in the title of the message, "Who is your boss at work?" That won't take very long. And then we're going to spend a few minutes talking about how we can use our time at work as an opportunity to serve God, to practice what I've heard called before, lifestyle evangelism. So let me begin by sharing a passage with you. In Ephesians chapter 6, Paul is addressing a situation then which we would compare today to the employer-employee situation. Beginning in verse 5, he addresses slaves. Now, in the context in which he teaches this, I believe that the slaves he's referring to are more like workers or employees today. So I'm going to substitute the word workers for slaves and bosses for masters. Listen to what Paul writes in Ephesians 6, beginning in verse 5. "Slaves, workers, be obedient to those who are your masters, bosses, according to the flesh, with fear and trembling, in the sincerity of your heart as to Christ. Not by way of eye service as people pleasers, but as slaves or workers of Christ, doing the will of God from the heart." Before we answer that question, who's your boss at work, and talk about lifestyle evangelism, let's ask God for his blessing as we open his word. Let's pray. Father, we again count it a privilege that we are here today. Thank you for the freedom that you have given us to be able to serve you and in the various ways in which you've called us to serve you. I know there are many, many people here who either have had jobs or have jobs right now. And Lord, your word teaches us many important truths about how we should approach our work. And so, Lord, I pray that we'll understand who our real boss is. And Lord, that you'll help us to use our work situation as an opportunity to serve you. So Lord, use me today that we might learn some principles of lifestyle evangelism. Lord, we thank you that you have given us your word. It's been preserved through the ages. And Lord, I just pray your blessing on our time. Give us your wisdom and understanding, and we will give you all the praise in the name of your son, Jesus. Amen. In these two verses, God speaks to the Apostle Paul, and basically he's saying this, look, even though your boss may be the most hard-driving, unfriendly person on the face of the earth, even though he or she is about as ungodly and immoral as anyone you know, do your work for him or her as though you are doing it for Christ. That's the point he's making. And so the first main point I want to make is one I hope you already know, but we all need to be reminded of from time to time. And the point is simply this: no matter where we work, our boss is God. We are to work for our earthly boss, whoever that might be, as if we are working for Jesus himself. Now, Paul says something very similar to the Colossian Christians in chapter 3, beginning verse 22. He says, slaves or workers, obey those who are your human masters or bosses in everything, not with eye service as people pleasers, but with sincerity of heart, fearing or respecting the Lord. You see, we can give it our all at work, even when our circumstances are not the greatest, because we have a reverence and respect for our real boss, who is our Lord Jesus Christ. Paul goes on to say in verse 23 of Colossians 3, whatever you do, do your work heartily. And then he gives us the reason why. As for the Lord, not for people. Now, I'm already guessing what some of you might be thinking. Well, Sam, you don't know my boss. You don't know where I work. You don't know the kind of people I have to work with. You don't know the power struggles that go on, the flirtations, the cursings. You don't know the dirty stories that are told, the pornography that is passed around. There is no way that Christian principles are ever going to change the people I work with. In response to that, which sometimes we may think that, I want to remind you very briefly of an Old Testament story. It's the example of Daniel. Now, many of you have read about Daniel since your early days in Sunday school, but let me summarize what's happening in Daniel chapter 6. Daniel was carried away to Babylon in captivity, taken from Jerusalem, where he was surrounded by people who believed what he believed, that there is one true God and we need to serve that God. But now he's in a totally pagan environment in Babylon. As time passed, King Nebuchadnezzar appointed him as a government official. Now, some would tell you today that serving as a government official will take you about as far away from God as you can get. I don't necessarily believe that. And Daniel proved to all of us that you can be a godly government official. So as Daniel worked in his government office, sitting behind his government desk, doing all his duties as a government official, he was able to serve God. And I want you to know, no matter what job you have today, whatever you're doing, you will be able to serve God there if you follow his principles. Well, King Nebuchadnezzar respected Daniel's faithfulness to God as he rose higher among the leaders in the country. But when King Nebuchadnezzar died, the Babylonian Empire began to disintegrate. And finally, it was conquered by the Medes, whose king was a man by the name of Darius. But once again, Daniel's qualities were recognized. He was an outstanding young man. He was soon appointed one of the highest officials in all the land. But then there came a time when pressures were put on him to do things that were against God's laws. Now, Darius was tricked into making this decree that people were to bow down to him as if he were a god. And Daniel said, can't do that. I just can't do that. Darius had become his friend, and yet because of the decree, he was forced to throw Daniel into the lion's den. Now, many of you know that story. God shut the mouths of the lions. Daniel was unharmed. The Bible says the next morning, Darius came rushing to the lion's den, expecting to find the mangled bones of Daniel. But listen to what Darius says, Daniel 6, verse 20. And when he, Darius, had come near the den, the lion's den, to Daniel, he cried out with a troubled voice. The king began speaking and said to Daniel, Daniel, servant of the living God, has your God, whom you continually serve, been able to rescue you from the lions? I want you to grasp what's happening here. Daniel was working in a pagan environment for a pagan king. And yet the one thing that pagan king knew about Daniel was that he served God continually. Darius knew that. Let me ask all of you here who have jobs and you work with other people, have you been able to put God first where you work so that your fellow workers know that you are trying to serve God? Now, I know some people might say, well, now, wait a minute. Daniel was a little bit different. He was special. He was extraordinary. I'm just ordinary. If you're ordinary, praise the Lord for that. Because God made more ordinary people than he did anybody else. He didn't make that many geniuses or people who have an abundance of talents. But he did make a lot of ordinary people. So here's what I want you to know. God delights in taking ordinary people and infusing them with extraordinary power. So when an ordinary person goes to an ordinary workplace, determined to be faithful to God, knowing that God is the boss, then our God can do extraordinary things to him or her. God will work through you as you work for him, and he will be glorified. Second point about our work is this. Every Christian is a minister for Jesus. All of us as Christians are ministers, no matter who we are, no matter where we work. Do you know there have been times that people have actually come up to me and they said, you know, Sam, I wish I could do what you do. Because if I were a preacher, I wouldn't have to put up with what I have to put up with at work. And so I usually tell them if they say something like that, I know exactly where you're coming from. Because I spent 27 years working in warehousing, working in food distribution before I became a full-time preacher. So I know a little bit about the language and the things that go on in the workplace. I'm very thankful that God called me out of that into full-time vocational ministry. But I want you to understand that I am no more a servant of God now than I was then. I am no more a minister of God now than I was when I worked those 27 years. You see, the Bible teaches that all of us are ministers no matter what our job description, no matter where our workplace might be. So if you are a Christian, you are a minister of God. Now, God may call you out of where you are now to a different ministry, whether it's a different job, or maybe he will give you an opportunity to serve in vocational ministry. And if he does, you need to respond to that calling. But you will be no more of a servant of his then than you are right now. So my point I want to make to you is your ministry is now, wherever you are, wherever you're working, if you're retired or you're working at all, your ministry for the Lord is now and God can use you. Well, some would say, you know, I'm just a victim of circumstances. I have this job now because I couldn't get the one I really wanted. And I've got to make a living. I've got to provide for my family. So here I am. And I hate every minute of it. Daniel was a victim of circumstances. Daniel was in a pagan place, surrounded by pagan people. But the Bible says that is exactly where God wanted Daniel to be. The point is this. Your everyday work is a service for God. Now you've probably heard the old adage, one bad apple can spoil the whole batch. So much so that we think that bad always wins and good never does, especially at our work. But the Bible teaches in Romans 12, verse 21, do not be overcome by evil, but overcome evil with good. So if you're in a workplace that doesn't always live up to biblical ideals, and you work next to someone who is not a Christian and whose lifestyle in no way reflects biblical principles, then please see that as a God-given opportunity to influence that person for good. That person you work with every day, whose eyes you look into, whose voice that you hear, who shared maybe some hopes and dreams with you, who's told you about their new car or their new home or their children or their family. Doesn't it make sense that God would like to see you leading that person to Jesus? That is lifestyle evangelism. When you go to work, you should consider the people there as your God-given opportunity for service. But now you may be thinking, well, Sam, how do you do that? How do you practice lifestyle evangelism? Here are four suggestions I want to end with today for using lifestyle evangelism at work. Number one, don't brag. Don't go to work and brag about how wonderful your Christian life is. Don't brag about how righteous you are and how much sin you have overcome and how you used to drink and carouse and be unfaithful, but now you're a model husband, wife, son, daughter, servant. Don't brag. That's only going to turn people off. See, I think there's a difference between humble testimony of sharing what God has done and is doing in your life and boasting about it. Proverbs 27, 1 and 2 puts it this way. Do not boast about tomorrow, for you do not know what a day may bring. Let another praise you, and not your own mouth, a stranger, and not your own lips. Jesus knew that one of the problems with the Jewish leaders, the Pharisees, was their tendency to brag about how righteous they were. And there's a great example of this in Luke chapter 18, where Jesus told a parable about a Pharisee and a tax collector. The Pharisee, the Bible says, was praying like this: God, I thank you that I'm not like other people, swindlers, crooked adulterers, or even like this tax collector. I fast twice a week. I pay tithes of all that I get. But the tax collector said, God, be merciful to me, the sinner. And Jesus, in his conclusion, said this in verse 14. Everyone who exalts himself will be humbled, but the one who humbles himself will be exalted. Self-righteousness has always been repulsive. It won't work. Don't brag. Secondly, don't nag. Don't carry a Bible under your arm and every time somebody cusses, pull it out and say, now look here, it says, you shall not take the name of the Lord your God in vain. And every time a person brags about a hangover they may have had, don't pull out your Bible and say, well, looky here, all drunkards are going to hell. A condemning and judgmental spirit will turn people away. Now you may think you're being bold by condemning their sin, but the reality is you're simply turning them away. There's a way in which you can deal with sin in people's lives. Luke 6:37 says, do not judge, you will not be judged. Do not condemn, you will not be condemned. Pardon, forgive, and you will be pardoned or forgiven. So don't brag, don't nag. Third, don't lag. If you're lazy on the job, that's a poor testimony for the Lord. As Christians, it's important for us to do our work and to do it well, to set the example for others, to be on time, maybe even to get there a little early, to do our job and maybe even help out when our coworker is falling behind, to help them in any way that we possibly can. Proverbs 15:19 says, the way of the lazy one is like a hedge of thorns, but the path of the upright is a highway. Many people today are either too lazy or they think they're too valuable. Reaching the end of a job interview, the human resources rep at this relatively small company asked a young accountant who had just graduated from college, well, what starting salary were you thinking about? And the young accountant said, well, I'm thinking maybe a starting point at least of $200,000, depending on the benefits package. The interviewer said, well, what would you say if I were to offer you a package of 5 weeks vacation, full medical and dental benefits, a company retirement fund that will match up to 50% of your salary, profit sharing options, and a company car leased every 2 years, a BMW. The accountant sat up straight. He said, wow. He said, are you kidding? The interviewer replied, yes, I am, but you started it. Let's all do our jobs well as if we're working for Jesus. Don't brag, don't nag, don't lag, and finally, don't sag. Here's what I mean by that. Be really careful not to go back to your old way of life. For example, be careful. Sometimes you're going to have to listen to bad language when you work, but don't start using it yourself. And the reason I'm bringing that up as an example is because that's where I struggled. But the whole point is, when we work, sometimes we have a tendency, we go back into our old way of living, start doing things we know we shouldn't do. So what's the answer to that? Be sure to keep your eyes focused on Jesus. Hebrews 12, 1 and 2 says, therefore, since we also have such a great cloud of witnesses surrounding us, let's rid ourselves of every obstacle and the sin which so easily entangles us, and let's run with endurance the race that is set before us, looking only at Jesus, the originator and perfecter of the faith. Then if you do keep your eyes focused on Jesus, if you don't fall into doing the bad things that your coworkers do, if you react in a different way to problems and difficulties that come, here's what will happen. Sooner or later, one of your coworkers will come up to you and say, I've noticed something about you. You're different from other people. You don't get upset when some of these things happen here, and I don't understand that. What's caused the difference? And people will do that because inside they're hurting. They're looking for answers. They're looking for solutions. And if you can mirror what Jesus can do in a person's life, sooner or later that door will swing open for you to share your testimony with them. I believe that with all my heart. If you'll just go to work, be there every day, setting that solid, consistent Christian example, I believe that God will open a door to be able to share with someone about how he has changed you. I need to bring this to an end. I read this, and it's a good story, but I'm not musically inclined. I don't know very much about musical instruments. But I read that the name Stradivarius is synonymous with fine violins. Now, some of you may know that. And this is true because Antoninus Stradivarius insisted that no instrument constructed in his shop be sold until it was as near perfection as human care and skill could make it. Let me quote what he said as to the reason for this. Stradivarius said, God needs violins to send his music into the world, and if any violins are defective, God's music will be spoiled. His work philosophy was summed up in one sentence. Other people will make other violins, but nobody will make a better one than a Stradivarius violin. Antoninus Stradivarius expected his workers to do their very best in producing violins. How much more should we as Christians strive for excellence in whatever work God has decided for us to do? As a Christian, you carry the saving message of the cross in your heart. So carry it to the workplace every day while you are working. Someone desperately needs to hear that message, and I will add, to see that message. So I hope that in some way you can see your workplace as a place where you can serve the Lord and where you can share your faith with those who don't know Jesus.
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0: John Reddick on Ohio's Home for Jesus Music. This is The River. Have you ever prayed about something, but if you're really being honest about it, it wasn't really asking God what he wanted. It was more like, God, here's the problem, and I've got a three-step plan and three versions of it for you to choose from, and option A would be my preference. You're not alone. Hand in the air. Yeah, I've done that too. Lisa Turkhurst writes about that in Proverbs 31 in a devotional called The Problem with My Perfect Plan. Isaiah 55 reminds us that God's thoughts are not our thoughts and his ways are not our ways. And that's comforting because God sees things that we can't. So maybe prayer isn't always, God, please make this happen the way I have figured it out, the way my spreadsheet says. Maybe sometimes it's, God, this is what I'd want, but I trust you enough to do it your way. That's a harder prayer, but maybe it's where we really develop our trust in God.
1: Sometimes it feels like nothing you do gets through to your kid. Ever hit a wall like that? Hi, I'm Mark Gregston with Parenting Today's Teens. A girl came to live at our residential counseling center in Texas, and she was as bad as it gets. Seemed like nothing I did got through to this rebellious kid. But during one of our intense conversations, I asked her, "What do you want from me?" She responded, "Love me when I least deserve it, because that's when I need it the most." 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As I hugged her, I kept thinking, what she needs is grace. So Mom, Dad, when your son or daughter drives you crazy, remember to love them when they least deserve it, because that's when they need it the most.
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15: Sunny and mild today with a high of 75, a light northwest wind. Mostly clear tonight, the low down to 50. Sunny skies on Monday and a few degrees cooler with highs in the upper 60s. Mostly clear and lower 40s Monday night. Sunny and upper 60s on Tuesday. I'm meteorologist Matthew Harding on Uplifting and Encouraging the River.
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0: Uplifting and encouraging. This is Renew on the River. Good morning. I'm Scott, and I've been reading through the book of Hosea in the Old Testament. I mean, you want to talk about a Debbie Downer book? If you're a down kind of person, do not read Hosea. It is filled with, I will punish, no mercy, I will lay waste, they turn to other gods, there is no faithfulness, I will discipline all of them. Judgment, judgment, judgment. But here's the neat thing. After 13 chapters of that, he says this in chapter 14. Take with your words and return to the Lord. I will heal their apostasy. I will love them freely. Whoever is wise, let him understand these things. That's why we spend Sunday morning together here on Renew. It's why we go to church. To take the time to take our words, I like that phrase, take our words of repentance and worship to Him, to the Lord. Ask forgiveness, ask for guidance, and worship together.
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3: 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Ironically, the habit stealing our sleep can't be left behind in a hotel room. Late night scrolling, overloaded schedules, worry, and ignoring the Sabbath follow us until we're willing to change. Psalm 127:2 offers this perspective. In vain you rise early and stay up late, toiling for food to eat, for He grants sleep to those He loves. Rest is one of God's precious gifts. 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It might be putting the phone away earlier, slowing down your pace, or spending time in God's Word. Sometimes the richest people aren't those who can afford expensive hotel rooms. They're the ones who can lay their heads on the pillow at night with a clear conscience and a heart at peace. 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

0: Ohio's Home for Jesus Music. This is The River. Hi, I'm Scott, and our time together on Sunday mornings called Renew. Have you ever thought about God as a God of second chances? I am the poster child for God being the God of second chances. In 2 Timothy 4:11, Paul wrote this, "Get Mark and bring him with you because he is helpful to me in my ministry." This is the same Mark who Paul called a deserter in Acts 13. Something happened there back in Acts, and Mark left Paul, went off with Barnabas. And maybe Mark couldn't handle the rough mission life at the time. Maybe he missed home. Who knows? Paul saw Mark as a lost cause and said, "Yeah, that's okay, go away." Barnabas saw potential. And by the time Paul wrote the letters to Timothy, Mark had gone from being a liability to being an asset. Don't you think that's how God sees us to a point? We mess up, we sin, and sometimes we just feel like we've gone too far and like, okay, I just need to walk away. But see, what God, or what we see as a total failure, God sees as a chance for us to learn more about Him. And maybe you don't see yourself as worthy of God's love, but let me ask you this. If God saw you as a lost cause, would He have sent Jesus to die for you? Because He sent Jesus to die because God sees you as more than worthy. He sees you as an heir, as a child, as somebody worth the second chance.
1: I don't love the church because it's perfect. I love the church because Christ is perfect, and the church is Christ's bride.
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1: There are Christians that will embarrass us. There are Christians who will frustrate us. We're called to reach out to the hurting, and hurting people hurt people, and they don't tend to be grateful. Look at how they treated Jesus. Look at how they treated Paul. They said, "Paul, you're not that great of a speaker. You're not that impressive as a person. We're not even sure you're
3: He's
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3: He's a babbler.
1: Yeah, I mean... And yet Paul said, now I rejoice in what I'm suffering for you, and I fill up in my flesh what is still lacking in regard to Christ's afflictions for the sake of His body, which is the church. Paul is suffering for a church, many of which he had never met him. He says, "I'm rejoicing because I'm suffering for you, but it's building up Christ's body, the church."
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12: Sunny and mild today with a high of 75, a light northwest wind. Mostly clear tonight, the low down to 50. Sunny skies on Monday and a few degrees cooler with highs in the upper 60s. Mostly clear in lower 40s Monday night. Sunny and upper 60s on Tuesday. I'm meteorologist Matthew Harding on Uplifting and Encouraging the River.
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0: This is Ohio's Home for Jesus Music. It's The River, and I'm Scott here on Renew. Have you ever thought about God as a God of second chances? I'm the poster child for it. In 2 Timothy 4:11, Paul wrote, "Get Mark and bring him with you because he is helpful to me in my ministry." Well, this is the same Mark that Paul called a deserter in Acts 13. And as a result, Mark went off with Barnabas, and together they did some ministry. Now, maybe Mark had to grow up a little, but Paul gave him a second chance. That's happened to all of us. And I've had more than my share of second chances here at this radio station. This is actually the fourth time I've worked here. Going back to the mid-90s, I have quit, I've been fired, I've been laid off, and now I hope to retire from this radio ministry. You know, in the firing, oh, I was so angry. I didn't understand it at first. I moved on. God moved me on, and I grew up a little bit. And that's when God showed me and taught me why. And then I got another chance to kick him back and serve him here. See, to me, God gives us second chances because as his representatives here on earth, he wants us to do the same thing. As we try and show people who Jesus really is, because Jesus said in the Lord's Prayer, "Forgive us our sins as we forgive those who sin against us."
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3: Knowing God from Harvest with Pastor and Evangelist Greg Laurie.
4: I was in the gym the other day. I know it's hard to believe I go to a gym, but I do. And I was eating a donut, and a guy said to me, "You want to get on our scale?" It was a very fancy scale. And I said, "Okay." And then he said, "How tall are you?" I said, "I'm 5'10". He says, "Huh, let me measure you." Then he says, "Oh, actually, you're 5'9". "Now get on the scale." I got on the scale. He says, "You weigh more than you should." I said, "Great. So not only am I bald and fat, but I'm shrinking. Is that what you're telling me?" That's exactly what he was telling me. But Belshazzar got in God's scales, and there was nothing there. And he went out of his way to mock God. And while they were doing this, the Bible says, a hand began to write on the wall. Just a hand. And that'd freak you out. Many, many tekel parson, which means you've been weighed in God's balances and you've been found lacking. See, when we get on a scale, we want to weigh less, not more, right? When you get on God's scales, you want to weigh more, not less. You don't want to be a spiritual lightweight. Belshazzar got in God's scales, and there was nothing there. Don't be a fool like Belshazzar and blow it off. This is your moment, this is your night when you can come to faith in Jesus. The Bible says, today is the day of salvation. Tonight is your night. Don't live another day without Jesus Christ.
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0: In today's worlds of reels and pictures on our phones, you ever thought about the Bible as a snapshot? Hey, I'm Scott here on Renew. We don't have everything that Jesus or the disciples did or said. We just have a look here, a story there. You know, four times in the book of John, depending on your version, he uses the phrase, come and see. These are just four little snapshots. They're four little reels, if you will. People who were invited to come and see who Jesus was, what he was doing or what he was about. They're little glimpses, if you will, reels inviting us to come and see who Jesus was, what he was doing, or what he was all about. And that's what I hope we get to experience together here on Renew, a come and see kind of a moment, a reel, a quick snapshot, where God shows up in a song or in some other way. My hope this morning is that you come and see that the Lord is good. Because he is absolutely crazy about you. He wants nothing more than to have a personal relationship, a personal relationship with you. The
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11: Sunny and mild today with a high of 75, a light northwest wind. Mostly clear tonight, the low down to 50. Sunny skies on Monday and a few degrees cooler with highs in the upper 60s. Mostly clear in lower 40s Monday night. Sunny and upper 60s on Tuesday. I'm meteorologist Matthew Harding on Uplifting and Encouraging the River.
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2: 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For Lecrae, music is more than lyrics and beats. It's a way to bring hope into prisons, spark transformation in culture, and point people to the goodness of God.
3: We try to walk the talk. We don't just want to create music for people. We want to create an experience for them, and the music is a soundtrack for that experience. I've gone to prisons, pretty much every prison you can think of. I did an album release party at Rikers Island. I've done stuff in San Quentin. The first time I performed certain songs off an album was at a prison. We've done rap contests where we bring our studio inside the prison and allow the incarcerated folks in there to record music and send it out to the world. So I always want the music to be a medium for expression and to talk about the goodness of God and the transformation that he's done in my life.
2: Offstage, Lecrae's passion is to be a bridge, connecting church and culture and leading people toward Christ.
3: 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And I think that the greenhouse and the jungle don't talk much to each other. They look at each other and they don't understand each other. 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And some people burn bridges, but most people walk across them. So I want people to walk across that bridge.
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Proclamation of Faith. It's I Believe in Phil Wickham here on the river. I'm Scott, and I've got Chandler Moore next for you here on Renew. On Instagram, he got on a piano and sang something really

0: He's going to be coming to Central Ohio in just a few days, Crowder, here on Renew on the River. And I'm Scott, and you know, you can still get tickets to that Crowder show. 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Psalm 116, verses 1 through 2 say, I love the Lord because he has heard my voice and my pleas for mercy, because he inclined his ear to me. Therefore, I will call on him as long as I live. I love that picture, that word phrase, he inclined his ear to me. You start to pray, and like the loving father with a child, he bends down. He inclines his ear to listen to your prayer. And it doesn't matter whether it's a quick something, an intense something, a thankful something, or a funny something. The God of heaven always takes time to incline his ear to you.
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1: For whatever reason, the United States is more racially divided than ever before. While I have no desire to get political, much of it is politically motivated. 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
10: River Weather. Sunny and mild today with a high of 75, a light northwest wind. Mostly clear tonight, the low down to 50. Sunny skies on Monday and a few degrees cooler with highs in the upper 60s. Mostly clear in lower 40s Monday night. Sunny and upper 60s on Tuesday. I'm meteorologist Matthew Harding on Uplifting and Encouraging the River.
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0: Leanna Crawford on Ohio's Home for Jesus Music, The River, and that is Thank God. If you have kids at home or you teach kids in church, I ran into something that kids are going to find fascinating. At least I did when I read it, and I'm a kid at heart. So therefore, what you do, show your kids a regular glass of milk. Regular old glass of white milk. Chocolate milk will work too if that's what you've got. Maybe you can find a picture of it online. But then you tell them or show them that hippopotamus milk is naturally pink.
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0: This is The River, and thank you for spending a few minutes here this morning. I'm Scott. Have you ever looked at your pet, especially your dog, and wondered if they can actually understand you? In the Bible, a snake talks to Eve, a donkey talked to Balaam, and an angel makes a proclamation in Revelation. So, why not? Yeah, I think God gave us animals to bring us joy and comfort and to remind us of His love for us. You know, many therapy dogs, look at the comfort that they offer. It's like they can see and feel your emotions. And I guess the way I look at it is if an animal, which God created for us to take care of, can be that comfort to us, how much more will our Creator God, that created that animal and us, want to shower His comfort on us? And maybe it'll be with an animal. Either way, it's okay to lay your head on the Father's lap this morning.
1: I'm such an outsider. How do I get in?
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10: Sunny and mild today with a high of 75, a light northwest wind. Mostly clear tonight, the low down to 50. Sunny skies on Monday and a few degrees cooler with highs in the upper 60s. Mostly clear in lower 40s Monday night. Sunny in upper 60s on Tuesday. I'm meteorologist Matthew Harding on Uplifting and Encouraging the River.
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Good morning. I'm Scott. If you've heard about an event coming up at your church and you're thinking, gee, that'd be great if everybody knew about it, they can. 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

0: This is Renew on the River and the River Music Team Top 20. Haley's coming up here in just a few minutes. What is the funniest, oddest, most unusual thing you've read in the Bible? And it doesn't sound like it at first, but for me, it's actually in Revelation chapter 8. Now, we're in the middle of the seal judgments here, and a trumpet sounds, and some Bibles say that an angel, some Bibles say an eagle, depending on your translation. Either way, they fly through heaven and scream, or my version says, declares in a loud voice, woe, woe, woe to the inhabitants of the earth. And I know that doesn't sound funny or unusual on its surface, and it's not, because the eagle is proclaiming judgments coming to us on the earth in the end time. What is unusual or even funny to me is how woe, woe, woe is translated, especially in the Orthodox Jewish Bible. It is translated in the Orthodox Jewish Bible as oi, oi, oi. They're not even Australian. Remember, repeating something three times in the Bible is a way of emphasizing something. And I guess one way I look at it, based on what comes next in Revelation chapter 8 and moving on, is you thought what just happened was bad? You ain't seen nothing yet.
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3: I'm Bryce Johnson with this Unpacking It Sports and Faith Minute. When games in sports become one-sided in a blowout, it isn't uncommon to see players basically give up. It's understandable why this kind of surrendering is hard to watch and viewed as a bad thing in sports. However, we must also understand that there's actually a good kind of giving up and surrendering when it comes to following Jesus. When we fully surrender to God, we no longer hold on tightly to our own desires or concerns. Rather, we hand them over to God and trust Him with our lives. 1 Peter 5:7 says, give all your worries and cares to God, for He cares about you. Romans 12:1 says, I plead with you to give your bodies to God because of all He has done for you. 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I'm Bryce Johnson, and you can unpack that. For more, go to unpackingit.com.
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0: We get to start celebrating Christmas early when Danny Gokey and Natalie Grant bring the Celebrate Christmas Tour to Duncan Falls on November 29th. 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

0: Hey, thanks for listening to the River Music Team Top 20. My name's Haley. That was number 16, Franny Cash, Jesus All Along, up one spot today. And before that, at number 17, the band made up of many of her family members, We the Kingdom, Rescue Me. So we got a great show in store today. Still plenty of songs to come. We're always looking to see who's claiming that top spot. It has been Micah Tyler for the last 2 weeks, so we will see if he's hanging on or if somebody new is moving in today. But we've also got throwbacks with Toby Mac and Stephen Curtis Chapman. We've got Rend Collective in the artist spotlight with back-to-back songs, and Rend Collective is bringing your future hit. So all that is coming as we're keeping on counting down the best of the best songs on the river. And coming up in just about 5 minutes, it's number 15. The
1: River. Sometimes it feels like nothing you do gets through to your kid. Ever hit a wall like that? Hi, I'm Mark Gregston with Parenting Today's Teens. A girl came to live at our residential counseling center in Texas, and she was as bad as it gets. Seemed like nothing I did got through to this rebellious kid. But during one of our intense conversations, I asked her, "What do you want from me?" She responded, "Love me when I least deserve it, because that's when I need it the most." Her answer stopped me dead in my tracks. As I hugged her, I kept thinking, what she needs is grace. So Mom, Dad, when your son or daughter drives you crazy, remember to love them when they least deserve it, because that's when they need it the most.
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13: River Sunny and mild today with a high of 75, a light northwest wind. Mostly clear tonight, the low down to 50. Sunny skies on Monday and a few degrees cooler with highs in the upper 60s. Mostly clear in lower 40s Monday night. Sunny and upper 60s on Tuesday. I'm meteorologist Matthew Harding on Uplifting and Encouraging the River.
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0: It's the River Music Team Top 20. That's Emerson Day, No Smoke at number 12, up one spot today. If you are listening to this countdown and wondering, why haven't I heard one of my favorite songs on the river yet? Well, maybe that's your sign that you need to be a part of the River Music Team, because that's how this countdown works. It's right in the name. It's people just like you who share your opinions through a survey email that comes from me. Hey, I'm Haley. It comes from me right to you twice a month, and you just share honestly, and then that's what shapes this countdown. 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And it's very much a more the merrier kind of situation. 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

0: 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Coming up in just a couple minutes, it's number 6.
1: I don't love the church because it's perfect. 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
1: There are Christians that will embarrass us. 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We're called to reach out to the hurting, and hurting people hurt people. And they don't tend to be grateful. Look at how they treated Jesus. Look at how they treated Paul. They said, Paul, you're not that great of a speaker. You're not that impressive as a person. We're not even sure you're
3: preaching. He's a babbler.
1: Yeah, I mean... And yet Paul said, now I rejoice in what I'm suffering for you. And I fill up in my flesh what is still lacking in regard to Christ's afflictions for the sake of his body, which is the church. Paul is suffering for a church, many of which he had never met them. He says, I'm rejoicing because I'm suffering for you, but it's building up Christ's body, the church.
2: More from Gary Thomas at familyminute.org.
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14: River Weather. Sunny and mild today with a high of 75, a light northwest wind. Mostly clear tonight, the low down to 50. Sunny skies on Monday and a few degrees cooler with highs in the upper 60s. Mostly clear in lower 40s Monday night. Sunny and upper 60s on Tuesday. I'm meteorologist Matthew Harding on Uplifting and Encouraging the River.
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1: The number of the day is...
0: You on average do this 3 times a week at the office. It is reboot your computer. And I don't know if you're like me, it happens probably not as much as it should. It's when I get really frustrated when everything's really slows down. Nothing seems to be running right. I just keep clicking. You know, I click harder. Like, I think that's going to work. Or bang the keyboard keys harder. But ultimately, just like in our life, sometimes your technology needs to be rebooted. Let me know, though, a moment in your life when your life crashed, like computers can often, and how God rebooted it for you.
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11: River Weather. Sunny and mild today with a high of 75, a light northwest wind. Mostly clear tonight, the low down to 50. Sunny skies on Monday and a few degrees cooler with highs in the upper 60s. Mostly clear and lower 40s Monday night. Sunny and upper 60s on Tuesday. I'm meteorologist Matthew Harding on Uplifting and Encouraging the River.
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0: 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I'm Andy, and this is The River.
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2: 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I just praise God.
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5: I'm Lena Ebujamra, and this is Today's Single Christian. I got in a fight the other day, a Jerry Springer kind of fight, and it wasn't even my fault. Afterwards, I felt sick about it. Then I read these words: everyone you meet has something to teach you. I thought about the jerk I had the fight with and wondered, what could he have to teach me? Nothing, I concluded. A few days passed, and when I finally got quiet enough again to listen, I heard the Holy Spirit say it again: everyone you meet has something to teach you. 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
1: 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The River. 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
1: I hope this story makes you smile today.
0: Dylan is a second grader that has big dreams, and he loves going to the library because one day he wants to see his book on the shelves. And when his grandma gave him a journal one year for Christmas, he thought, this is my chance. So he meticulously wrote a beautiful story, complete with illustrations, and filled out every single of the 81 pages. But he had no idea how to get it into circulation. So he just went to the library and put it on the shelf. When mom and dad got wind of this, they felt so embarrassed. They went back to the library. They said, we're so sorry. I know you're not supposed to do this. Do you have the book by chance so at least we can bring it home? And they said, yeah, not only do we have the book, but we're going to put it into circulation because we want Dylan's story to be read by more people. So now the book has an over a year wait list to just check it out. And Dylan doesn't have time to celebrate his success. He's starting on book number two, which will be an instant hit.
2: The River.
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3: For whatever reason, the United States is more racially divided than ever before. 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
4: We want to hear from you. You can respond to this program at parentminute.org.
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15: Sunny and mild today with a high of 75, a light northwest wind. Mostly clear tonight, the low down to 50. Sunny skies on Monday and a few degrees cooler with highs in the upper 60s. Mostly clear and lower 40s Monday night. Sunny and upper 60s on Tuesday. I'm meteorologist Matthew Harding on Uplifting and Encouraging the River.
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0: Hi, friends. I'm Andy, and this is The River.
1: The greatest man in history had no servants, yet they called him master. Had no degree, yet they called him teacher. Had no medicine, yet they called him healer. He had no army, yet kings feared him. He won no military battles, yet he conquered the world. He did not live in a castle, yet they called him Lord. He ruled no nations, yet they called him king. He committed no crime, yet they crucified him. He was buried in a tomb, yet he lives today. He spoke of love and forgiveness, and his words have transformed millions. In his weakness, we find our strength. In his suffering, our salvation. The greatest man in history, Jesus Christ, who died for you, to have a relationship with you, to give you a life that lives on past this life on this earth. If you want to find out more about having a relationship with Jesus right now and find out about his incredible life, just go to peacewithgod.net.
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1: This might be my superpower. Maybe you too. I take horrible pictures. I always look so goofy, and when I try to smile, it just doesn't look right. It looks forced. Well, here's how to change that and level up your life. If you don't know how to smile for photos, simply laugh. It could be a fake laugh, genuine laugh, it doesn't matter. Just the laughing will bring up your smile. I realized this the other day when I was getting my picture for my Costco membership, and I didn't want to smile because I knew it would look bad. So the lady goes 3, 2, 1, and then she looks at me and goes, "Are you gonna smile?" And for whatever reason, the way she said it made me laugh. And yeah, it looks good. I might make it an 8x10 and frame it.
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12: Sunny and mild today with a high of 75, a light northwest wind. Mostly clear tonight, the low down to 50. Sunny skies on Monday and a few degrees cooler with highs in the upper 60s. Mostly clear in lower 40s Monday night. Sunny and upper 60s on Tuesday. I'm meteorologist Matthew Harding on Uplifting and Encouraging the River.
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2: Time to log out. I'm Cindy Tang with Moving Moments. I was talking with someone who began sharing what was going on in another woman's life. But after a minute or two, I realized it was gossip disguised as sharing. So I logged out of that conversation. It reminded me of the words of Jesus in Matthew 7, 4 and 5. He said we ought to look at the plank in our own eye before looking at the speck in someone else's eye. In other words, we need to examine our own hearts before talking about someone else's faults or issues. So today, use discernment before listening to someone share. And remember to ask God to search your heart, because you may discover the conversation He wants to have is with you. 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I'm Cindy Tang with Moving Moments. Now it's your time to make a move.
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0: Hi, friends. I'm Andy, and this is The River. It's not look good. It's not go to some fancy school. Denzel Washington shared his real reason for his success.
1: Put God first. Put God first in everything you do. Everything that you think you see in me, everything that I've accomplished, everything that you think I have, and I have a few things. Everything that I have is by the grace of God. Understand that. It's a gift.
2: 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Hi, I'm Mark Gregston with Parenting Today's Teens. 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As I hugged her, I kept thinking, what she needs is grace. So mom, dad, when your son or daughter drives you crazy, remember to love them when they least deserve it, because that's when they need it the most.
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8: Sunny and mild today with a high of 75, a light northwest wind. Mostly clear tonight, the low down to 50. Sunny skies on Monday and a few degrees cooler with highs in the upper 60s. Mostly clear and lower 40s Monday night. Sunny and upper 60s on Tuesday. I'm meteorologist Matthew Harding on Uplifting and Encouraging the River.
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1: Following God shouldn't burn you out. The secret? It's in one word. Jesus says it to you. If you abide in me, I'll abide in you. Abiding is a constant connection. Like if you have an old cell phone that you just need to leave plugged in, or it just drains like that. You are in Christ. And you don't have to try to get there. You simply agree to say, Jesus, I'm going to constantly depend on you. And so in every moment of your day, you can just have to turn over and over. Whenever you start going down paths that seem tiring and you're trying to do things on your own with your own abilities, your own resources, and even pride that says, I can do this on my own, God. We can't. And that's okay. And today, as your to-do list and the expectations of others and your responsibilities continue to wear you down and drain you, abiding in Jesus is the opposite of all that. So right now, the best thing you can do is accept that you can't do anything without him. Turn to him and trust him.
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4: The Bible teaches that this life is short and that we can never know when the moment of death will come. Therefore, we should be prepared at all times to meet death face to face.
5: Are you prepared to die? 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Here's more from Billy Graham.
4: 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Satan has been defeated. 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
0: The River.

0: Look at how they treated Jesus. Look at how they treated Paul. They said, Paul, you're not that great of a speaker. You're not that impressive as a person. We're not even sure you're
1: preaching. He's a babbler.
0: Yeah, I mean, and yet Paul said, now I rejoice in what I'm suffering for you. And I fill up in my flesh what is still lacking in regard to Christ's afflictions for the sake of his body, which is the church. Paul is suffering for a church, many of which he had never met them. He says, I'm rejoicing because I'm suffering for you, but it's building up Christ's body, the church.
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14: Clear skies through the night, the low down to 50, a light northwest wind. Sunny for Monday with highs in the upper 60s, mostly clear in lower 40s Monday night. Sunny in upper 60s Tuesday, clear in 45 Tuesday night. I'm meteorologist Matthew Harding on Uplifting and Encouraging the River.
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1: Hi, I'm Donna Cruz. You know, when bad things happen, you can be bitter or God can make you better. Jo Saxton is learning to choose the latter. She's an international speaker and author with books like The Dream of You. She opens up about a woman she met that she just couldn't stop thinking about.
2: Her journey was one of great desperation, an abusive context. I was drawn to her by was her laugh, because her laugh sounded free. You know when someone laughs so deep that it's contagious? Her story didn't match her laugh. I couldn't put it any other way. When you knew her history, you expected somebody who would be broken down by it, who would always be bitter, who would always feel defensive and alienated. And she was, Donna, she was the exact opposite of that in every way. As she grew in her faith, she found freedom and healing and peace of mind and a restoration of relationships that could never have been restored. The impossible happened. And not only did you hear the story, I believed it because I saw it on her face. I saw it in the way she related. She lived good news, and she lived it from the inside out.
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11: River Weather. Clear skies through the night, the low down to 50, a light northwest wind. Sunny for Monday with highs in the upper 60s. Mostly clear in lower 40s Monday night. Sunny in upper 60s Tuesday. Clear in 45 Tuesday night. I'm meteorologist Matthew Harding on Uplifting and Encouraging the River.
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5: My mom went through a hard time a while back where she was pregnant with my little brother.
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5: 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He was the best person we ever met. He's my stepdad now, and he gave me three new sisters and another brother. I finally have somebody to tell stuff about. 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